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1: It's 8 p.m. in Israel on Tuesday, the 26th of May. In the headlines, IDF forces are operating north of the Yellow Line security zone in South Lebanon in an effort to stop the Hezbollah drone attacks. Israeli airstrikes also intensify. The U.S. military hit Iranian missile sites and boats overnight in southern Iran. The Prime Minister's Chief of Staff, Tzachi Braverman, will be indicted on charges of fraud, breach of trust, and obstructing the course of justice. The former Judge Advocate General is dismissed over the State Tayman affair. Shin Bet Chief Zini reportedly met with Mohammed Dahlan in the United Arab Emirates, and the weather hotter tomorrow. Good evening, this is Mark Weiss with the news. The IDF has begun to operate north of the Yellow Line security zone in Lebanon to tackle the threat of Hezbollah explosive drones. At least 11 people were killed and 15 wounded in an Israeli strike in Mashkara in eastern Lebanon's Bekaa Valley on Monday, according to the Lebanese Health Ministry. The ministry statement said the killed included 2 underage girls and 1 woman. The IDF also issued an evacuation order to residents of Mashkara and Samar, both in the eastern Bekaa Valley. Lebanon's health ministry says 28 people were killed in Israeli attacks across the country in the past day, bringing the total casualty figure to 3,213 since hostilities reignited on March the 2nd. Hezbollah continues to launch explosive drones from Lebanon at northern confrontation line communities, as well as the soldiers in South Lebanon. Several drones exploded near the border in the Western Galilee this afternoon. No one was hurt. Sirens sounded in the areas of Netua. Earlier, an explosive drone was detonated in a military zone in the area. There were no injuries. The IDF carried out strikes in the area of Nabatea in South Lebanon after the IDF spokesperson issued urgent evacuation orders for residents of the city of Nabatea, marking the first time since the ceasefire that the Israeli military gave an evacuation order for an entire city. The IDF says that over the past day it struck more than 70 Hezbollah infrastructure sites in several areas across Lebanon. In addition, in Tyre, some 10 command centres, weapons storage facilities and other infrastructure sites were hit. The Israeli Air Force also killed terrorists who were in the area of southern Lebanon where troops were operating. The IDF has reportedly begun issuing emergency call-up orders to soldiers in preparation for the expansion of the ground operations. Khan reports that combat soldiers who were recently discharged receive orders to immediately report for reserve duty. The decision was made after the IDF Chief of Staff in the Security Cabinet criticised the limited nature of the fighting, and senior officers asserted that military operations were being constrained because of the US pressure. Prime Minister Netanyahu last night declared that Israel would again begin intensifying its operations in Lebanon in the face of the surge in drone attacks. And he told a meeting of the Security Cabinet tonight that Israel is now intensifying its operations. We spoke with retired IDF Colonel Miri Eisen about the events in Lebanon. We are speaking with retired IDF Colonel Miri Eisen, a former international media advisor to Prime Minister Ehud Olmert, who today is a senior fellow at the Reichman University's International Institute for Counterterrorism. So how is it that the most powerful army in the region cannot prevent the ongoing drone attacks from Hezbollah?
2: I think that every single one of us has been to a wedding in the last year where you've had a drone above you that's taking pictures of the wedding. This is what Hezbollah is using. We're talking about small drones that you can buy online, and what they're adding onto it is a payload. They're adding onto it a grenade or the head of a RPG. It is lethal. It is also something very small, and the question, and I'm posing it as a question, is how much do you invest against something that you can go buy online on Amazon and then add in that additional aspect? So it's a challenge, and I give it out there right now because there are going to be more challenges like this. It's lethal, but it is not existential.
1: The patience of the Israeli government is clearly running out. There are indications that the IDF is about to significantly escalate its military operation in Lebanon. More reservists are being called up. Public gatherings are being restricted along the northern border. Is this your feeling, that escalation is now inevitable?
2: One of the things I saw today is that the IDF spokesperson in Arabic told the city of Nabatea to be cleared out. You know, we talk a lot about these different aspects. The IDF is telling people, leave, we're going to attack, we want to save lives. If you are, you know, if you're not a Hezbollah terrorist, and even if you are, leave these areas, we're going after all of that weaponry and against the terrorists. I see the escalation. I also see that this is a credible threat. When I say credible threat, this is parallel to the negotiations that are going on far away and have to do with the Islamic regime of Iran, with the Straits of Hormuz, with that future, with that Islamic regime. And one of the elements that's brought up is the issue of Lebanon. So Israel's credible threat, I absolutely think that we can follow through. That doesn't mean we have to, but I do think that right now we're trying to weed out as much as possible those Hezbollah strongholds that are all inside civilian areas, inside southern Lebanon. It will not erase Hezbollah. I want to be very clear, but it will definitely take down the level of the threat.
1: Do you think this is this military escalation, presuming it does happen from the IDF, is an attempt to secure as many inflict as much damage as possible on Hezbollah before a permanent ceasefire may be imposed, as you mentioned, on Israel by the U.S. as part of the Iran-U.S. negotiations?
2: Don't you feel like you've already asked that question several times, both over the last few weeks and what we're now calling the ceasefire war, Israel against Hezbollah in Lebanon? There is a ceasefire. So that in that sense, we do see these uptakes, certainly in the credible threat, also a bit in the implementation. Yes, it is part of that overall picture. In the day after somebody arrives at some kind of an agreement with the Islamic regime in Iran, Hezbollah will still exist inside Lebanon. Will Israel continue to attack the way that they are now, which is, I would say, attacking in an overall limited way? We're not using all of our strength, but we're also trying to keep the country to far north, Lebanon, still existing. It's going to be there tomorrow morning, no matter what we do.
1: And critically, we're not. And critically, Israel is not attacking the Dahiya neighborhood in Beirut.
2: But the Dahiya neighborhood of itself voluntarily over the last 24 hours has been leaving because they expect to be attacked. And again, I agree that the Dahiya area is a Hezbollah area, just like the Bekaa area in the north of Lebanon is an area mainly inhabited by Hezbollah. There is a question of how much you can do when you are doing that military attack and the military damage. I think we've seen that limitation of force both against Hamas in the Gaza Strip and against Hezbollah in Lebanon, and for that matter, against the Islamic regime in Iran. You can't fix, end that total war. It doesn't work just with military strength. That doesn't mean you don't use the strength. It's part of what you can use. But you have to understand the limitations.
1: Northern community mayors traveled to Jerusalem again to protest at the Prime Minister's office. They claim that day-to-day living is simply impossible under these conditions with the constant security threats. They claim the government's hands are tied, and they express time and again how difficult it is for them to encourage people to move to the north, to grow their communities after so many fled during the war 2 years ago. They're right, aren't they? How can they, as mayors, function under these conditions?
2: government, and that includes within it the military as one element, but the military is not the government. Those who make the decisions allocate funds. They have priorities, and there's no question whatsoever that, for me, the priorities of the State of Israel should be in defending and making it sure that all of the people who live up there, even in this inconceivable type of reality, can at least be safe there, feel secure there, that they all have safe rooms, that they have areas where, as a community, they can be together, even if it is inside a shelter of some sort, and they don't have that right now on the northern border. I want to make a clear point. I'm moving north. And I'm not saying that now for the listeners, just for everybody to feel better. The north is so important to Israel, and I feel very strongly about that. And I'm moving up there now because I see exactly what people are talking about. People are scared to go up there. The government needs to invest more. It isn't just about the IDF now destroying Hezbollah. There's a limit to what you can do with military force. It's also about our strength, our resilience, and making sure that we're protected up there when we live up north. That's part of our rights as citizens inside the State of Israel.
1: Where are you moving to?
2: I'm not going to give now on air. I'm going further north than Rosh Pina. How's that, okay? I don't want to give the exact place. That's like too much information.
1: That's pretty north. In a sense, it all comes down to the question, can the Beirut government rein in Hezbollah? And it seems, unfortunately, that the realistic answer remains no. The Hezbollah leader, Naim Qassem, in his most recent speech, quite clearly threatened civil war if the government moves against him, his organization. And that's the crux of the problem, isn't it?
2: It's the crux of the problem, is that domestic aspect. And at the end, we're part of, I don't think of us as part of the problem. Hezbollah is the one that drags us in. But we are one of the stakeholders, and we are participants. And I stated very clearly that those figures inside the Lebanese government right now, and I'm talking about a Maronite president and a Sunni prime minister, and voices that state clearly that Hezbollah is the one that needs to be reined in. You asked, will they rein them in? At least they're saying that they want to. That is enormously different from anything that we've had in the last 45 years, ever since Hezbollah came to be. They've never said that Hezbollah has no right to bear arms, should not bear arms, should be disarmed. Are they actively going to go and do that? They're scared of civil war. So yes, that's where we are. And we need to continue to be those who attack Hezbollah in a very specific way. But we also need to allow, enable Lebanon to be Lebanon, in the sense that that Lebanese government right now very clearly is calling for Hezbollah to be disarmed. Doesn't make a happy picture, but it still, to me, is better than what was there in the past when Hezbollah did whatever it wanted inside Lebanon.
1: One final question. Some critics of the prime minister, not all, but some, argue that he's not doing well in the polls. He needs a war, or put it this way, it would suit him that Israel would have been involved in an ongoing military operation as we approach the election. Is this even feasible, such a way of thinking?
2: I've never accepted the idea that in democracies, and we're still a democracy, and there are different voices inside this cabinet. I will say that all of the voices in the cabinet, including the prime minister, have been very clear advocates that say, we are changing the situation by the use of force. I've just talked with you now about the limitations of force. I am not against the use of force. I think that it's a very important component, certainly in the Middle East that we live in. But there are limits to what you can do with force. So by starting, you know, like in that sense, Hezbollah is really going to be there. That is absolutely a threat against the North. It's absolutely a threat inside Lebanon. But to start a war for elections, let's all hope that what we're saying right now is our own conspiracy thinking, and that at the end we need to both take action and do diplomacy hand in hand for a better future for us all.
1: Retired IDF Colonel Miri Eisen. And these are the comments the Prime Minister made at the Security Cabinet meeting this evening, just a short while ago. As per the directive of myself, the Defence Minister and the IDF Chief of Staff, we are deepening our operation in Lebanon. The IDF is operating with large forces on the ground and seizing dominant terrain. We are fortifying the security zone to protect communities of the north. Concurrently, we are leading a massive national effort to advance creative and innovative solutions against explosive drones. We back and praise our heroic commanders and soldiers. They are deep in the field. We are counting on you. That was a comment by the Prime Minister at tonight's Security Cabinet meeting. The IDF's Home Front Command has started to issue early warnings before Hezbollah rocket and missile fire from Lebanon, similar to the ones it issued when Iran fired ballistic missiles. Heads of the local authorities on the northern confrontation line were at the Knesset today to protest the hardships residents are facing and to demand that the government order the IDF to use full force against Hezbollah. Local leaders in broader adjacent communities in the north last night announced that schools would be shut today in light of the ongoing security situation. The IDF Home Front Command has tightened home front directives in the area spanning the northern confrontation line and the communities of Meron, Bar Yochai, Or Haganuz and Safsufa. Until 8 p.m, gatherings are limited to 50 people outdoors and up to 200 indoors. Former Prime Minister Naftali Bennett, chair of the Yachad party, visited Kiryat Shmona today and criticised the government policy on Lebanon, saying, "Waiting for the drones to strike you, this is unacceptable. The result of this policy is that Beirut has become a safe haven for terrorists. When the children of Kiryat Shmona hide under tables, Hezbollah's Dahiya quarter must tremble. The drone failure reminds me exactly of the containment failure and the drip strategy in Gaza that we knew for years. When we return to power, we will put an end to this." The US launched new strikes on southern Iran overnight, targeting Iranian missile sites and boats attempting to place mines. The US Central Command, CENTCOM, said in a statement that the strikes were taken in self-defense and were designed to protect our troops from threats posed by Iranian forces. The strikes followed reports of explosions in the Iranian port of Bandar Abbas. Iran's Revolutionary Guards say they reserve the right to retaliate after the US strikes. The guards also said air defense units downed a US drone and fired at another drone and a fighter jet, which they said had entered Iranian airspace over the Gulf region. The impact of the strikes on any potential US-Iran deal was not immediately clear. The Iranian Foreign Ministry spokesperson said earlier that while some progress had been made in the talks to end the war, a deal is not imminent. US Secretary of State Marco Rubio, speaking to reporters after the US strikes, said the Strait of Hormuz has to be opened one way or another. On a potential deal with Iran, he said, it will either be a good deal or there won't be one.
3: Well, the straits have to be opened. They're going to be open one way or the other. So they need to be open. What's happening there is unlawful, it's illegal, it's unsustainable for the world, it's unacceptable. I don't know of any country in the world that does. The Russians are not in favor of a tolling system. The Chinese are not in favor of a tolling system. I mean, there's no country in the world that's in favor of a tolling system except the regime in Iran. So that's not acceptable. That cannot happen. The straits need to be open, unimpeded, without tolls. And obviously that needs to happen immediately as soon as anything's agreed to.
4: I think our position is well stated. The president had a very important, I think historic call just a couple days ago with a number of leaders from the region. I think there's strong alignment and agreement on what a preliminary draft should look like. I think that, like anything with something like this, it's going to take a couple days to settle on, even down to the disagreements over a word, sentence. So we'll have to work through that. If there's going to be a deal, we're going to have to work through that. But this is, it's either going to be a good deal or there isn't going to be one.
1: U.S. Secretary of State Marco Rubio. Iran has started resuming internet services after the regime cut access for almost 3 months. It is one of the longest running national internet shutdowns ever recorded worldwide. The Wall Street Journal reports that the U.S. Navy is again guiding vessels through the Strait of Hormuz. According to U.S. military officials who spoke with the paper, U.S. naval forces guided a Greek tanker carrying 2 million barrels of crude off the Omani coast. Earlier in May, President Trump announced Project Freedom, to restore commercial shipping traffic through the strategic waterway. The president later reversed the plan after Saudi Arabia had reportedly suspended U.S. military access to key bases and airspace needed for the operation. Among the unresolved issues in the contacts between the US and Iran on a deal is the fate of Iran's enriched uranium stockpiles. President Trump, in a social media post last night, wrote that Iran's enriched uranium would either be immediately turned over to the United States to be destroyed, or preferably in conjunction and coordination with Iran, destroyed in place or at another acceptable location, with the Atomic Energy Commission, or its equivalent, witness to the process. In remarks last night, Trump repeated that he will not let the regime in Tehran get a nuclear weapon. The Attorney General is set to indict Tzachi Braverman, Prime Minister Netanyahu's chief of staff, on charges of fraud, breach of trust, and obstruction of justice, pending a hearing. The charges relate to a meeting Braverman held with Elie Feldstein, a media advisor to Netanyahu, in October 2024, in which Braverman allegedly told Feldstein he could shut down an undercover investigation into the leak of classified documents to the German Bild newspaper. Kahn reports that Netanyahu was expected to give testimony in the affair, but has yet to do so. Feldstein is accused of leaking the document in order to buttress Netanyahu's claims that it was Hamas, not the Prime Minister, who was holding up a deal to release the hostages held by the terror group in Gaza. Feldstein and another key suspect were arrested shortly after the meeting and subsequently indicted on charges of transferring classified documentation. Braverman has been designated as Israel's next ambassador to the UK, but the ongoing investigation into the affair has prevented him from taking up the appointment. IDF Chief of Staff Lieutenant General Eyal Zamir has dismissed the military's former top lawyer. Former military judge advocate general Yifat Tomer Yerushalmi was embroiled in a scandal when she admitted in October to leaking a video showing alleged abuse of Palestinian detainees at the Sde Tayman detention facility in 2024. A criminal investigation was opened into her involvement in the leak itself, and another, more serious suspicion that she and other senior officers attempted to cover up the leak in a subsequent probe. The IDF statement added that Zamir is also considering demoting Tomer Yerushalmi's rank once the facts of the criminal proceedings become clear and the process is completed. Kahn reports that Shin Bet, Israel's security agency chief David Zinni, reportedly met recently with the Palestinian Authority's exiled former Gaza security chief, Mohammed Dahlan, during a recent visit he made to the United Arab Emirates, according to Israeli and other regional sources. The Shin Bet said in response that it does not comment on the director's schedule. Dahlan previously headed the Fatah-led preventative security services in Gaza before the Hamas takeover of the Strip, and now rival and bitter enemy of PA leader Mahmoud Abbas. He has been living in exile in recent years in Abu Dhabi. The Wall Street Journal reported 2 years ago that Israel, the US, and several other Arab countries were advancing the possibility that Dahlan would manage the Gaza Strip after the war. Israeli troops dismantled 11 kilometres of terrorist tunnels in northern Gaza's Beit Hanun, the IDF said. The IDF statement said the engineering operation took place east of the Yellow Line, an unofficial line marking Israeli-held territory in the enclave under the terms of the ceasefire agreement, which came into effect in October. And now, number 46 on the Retirement 100 playlist, U Roy with Natty Rebel.

0: The Senior Appointments Advisory Committee has re-approved the appointment of Major General Roman Goffman as head of the Mossad after it interviewed two key figures at the heart of a controversial affair Goffman was involved in during his service as commander in the IDF's 210th Division in 2022. A majority of committee members concluded Goffman's appointment should go ahead, while committee chair, retired Supreme Court President Asher Grunis, again dissented, saying that the incident in question needed further clarification. The renewed deliberations by the advisory committee were held at the request of the High Court of Justice following a hearing on petitions against Goffman's appointment, which argued that he had lied about the affair, which constituted a violation of the ethical code of conduct for civil servants. The Prime Minister, in response to the committee conclusion, called on the court to reject the petitions challenging the appointment. The dollar continues to weaken despite the Bank of Israel's interest rate cut yesterday. The representative rate was set at 2.85 to the shekel. The expectation was that following the interest rate cut, the dollar would actually strengthen. But so far, the opposite has happened. The euro also weakened and is trading at about 3.34 shekels to the dollar. To the 3.34 to the shekels to the euro. These are stories making headlines at this hour. IDF forces are operating north of the Yellow Line security zone in South Lebanon in an effort to stop Hezbollah drone attacks. Israeli airstrikes also intensify. Prime Minister Netanyahu says the IDF are seizing key strategic positions. The US military hit Iranian missile sites and boats overnight in southern Iran. The Prime Minister's Chief of Staff, Tsachi Braverman, will be indicted on charges of fraud, breach of trust, and obstructing the course of justice. The former Judge Advocate General is dismissed over the Stay Tayman affair. Israel Security Agency's Shin Bet chief, David Zinni, reportedly met with Mohammed Dahlan in the United Arab Emirates. And the weather, hotter tomorrow. Prime Minister Netanyahu spent time last night at the Hadassah Medical Center in Jerusalem for what a source close to him said was dental treatment. The Israel Day Parade, officially known as Israel Day on 5th, will take place along New York City's Fifth Avenue this coming Sunday in a show of support and solidarity with Israel. In a break from a decades-long mayoral tradition, New York City Mayor Zoran Mamdani, known for his anti-Israel views, has announced he won't attend. The move also comes as New York City has experienced record levels of anti-Semitism and weeks of anti-Israel demonstrations outside synagogues and Jewish community institutions. Among those expected to participate in the parade is Meir Holtz, CEO of Masa Israel Journey. He spoke to reporter Nomi Segal about the mood leading up to the event.
1: We are speaking with Meir Holtz, CEO of Masa Israel Journey, and we are speaking ahead of the Israel Day on 5th parade, which will be taking place in New York City. But in a departure from longstanding tradition, the city's mayor, Zoran Mamdani, has said he's not going to attend. From your perspective, what is the atmosphere on the ground leading up to this event?
2: So I'll actually start with your permission just a bit earlier. This parade has been going on for decades. It started, if I'm not mistaken, in 1964. It's led by the JCRC in partnership with the UJA, a Federation of New York. And there are tens of thousands that come to this parade each year. As far as I'm aware, this parade took place every year since, except for COVID. So wars and political atmosphere never had an impact on this. And this year is going to be interesting. You know, the parade is taking place in just a few days, and I'll be flying out of Israel to join that as well. And I think the atmosphere is something that also very much embodies or really reflects on what this, the feeling is in general in American Jewry, in a general aspect, but more importantly in the New York at the moment, is there's much more people who want to be involved because they feel the importance of supporting Israel, especially today, especially after October 7th and everything that's gone on since, but also a much greater fear and people who are trying to distance themselves from Israel. So, you know, I'm not a prophet. I can't tell you what it's going to be, but it feels like this day has now become more important than it ever has been.
1: Now, there certainly have been protests during parades, against the parade in past years, but does this feel somehow more charged given everything that has kind of coalesced in the situation in the city? And as you noted, the feeling American Jews are feeling as well in these days.
2: So absolutely. I know that there's going to be heightened security this year, more than there's ever been before. From what I understand, it's going to be private security above and beyond the amazing work that the NYPD does over there. There are always protests there. They're never something that is too problematic or something that the police can't deal with. You know, tens of thousands of Jews, proud Jews, not only Jews, walking through Fifth Avenue. And it's really something special. And there are always protests. So I imagine there will be protests this year. I am concerned that there might be more than there were, but I don't think that that should be something that will deter us. And as I mentioned, heightened security because of this fear. But I've always felt safe going there. I intend to be going there this year, and I hope and believe that I will feel safe as well.
1: This event is a showing of support for Israel. It's also a showing of support or solidarity of the Jewish community. So where does an organization like Masa Israel Journey come into an event like this, and what does it mean for it?
2: So it's really, really special. You have to be there to really feel and experience the atmosphere. But it's amazing to see so many schools from the greater New York area and even further away, youth movements, Hillels, Federation people, various different organizations, so many organizations coming and even coming from Israel. And at Masa, we're very happy to be part of it. Our staff in New York all joined this parade, together with many of our alumni, and we marched together with the Jewish Agency for Israel as well. And we're there to show our support, to be part of it. And it's actually a culmination, something that is relatively small from a small part of the work that we do, but it's really, really important as the greater idea of what we're trying to do. What Masa does is strengthen the connection between Jews around the world, and in this case, American Jews, to Israel and to the Jewish identity. This is a wonderful way for us to show our connection of the American Jews in America, in New York, coming and doing something that is with Israel, for Israel. And it's really, really something that embodies what we try to achieve.
1: And even when studies have shown a distancing between the American Jewish community or segments of the community with Israel, do you think the developments, the current climate, has also somehow strengthened that connection, or it's had a push-pull kind of impact?
2: So I'm actually going to try and challenge, you know, your the beginning of what you said, because
1: okay.
2: I think that the situation on October 7th has done a pull in both ways. And the Jewish Federations of North America actually had a study, probably about 2 years already now, that showed what they called the surge, which is really the people trying to connect much more and saying, this is the time we want to be more in Jewish spaces, more in Israel-related spaces, and the purge, the people who are distancing themselves. So yes, unfortunately, there are many, many, many Jews today in North America who are pulling away from Israel, who are trying to even hide their Jewish identity because Jewish identity automatically relates to Israel. But there are so many others who are actually being more active, pursuing their Jewish identity, pursuing their connection to Israel, trying to find ways to be more involved, more supportive. And I think that's what we're going to see this coming Sunday. I think we're going to see the people who are more connected, the people who, since October 7th and everything that ensued, are going to be are saying, we are here for Israel now. We stand with Israel now. And I think that it's also important that there are delegations coming from Israel for this thing. There are politicians from many of the house parties in Israel. And, you know, the mayors of New York have always been there. Unfortunately, this year, the mayor elected not to for the first time, I think. But that's, I guess, not very surprising based on who he is and the views that he's already mentioned in the past. But I remember one of the years, it might have been last year, that I came to the parade, and I flew in from Israel, especially for this parade. And I bumped into the CEO and president of the UJA Federation of New York. And he asked me, what are you doing here? I said, what do you mean, what am I doing here? I'm here for this. And he stopped me and he said, do you know how important it is that you are here for this? Now, I'm not an important person. But the fact that even someone like me coming there meant so much to the people of New York when they are supporting Israel, I think that's what really embodies how important it is and how we have to be involved and how much this relationship between Israel and American Jews is something that has to go both ways. We need to bring the Israeli side of it. We need to bring the American side of it. And when we stand together, when we march together, when we are in this parade together, that has so much more power.
0: Meir Holtz, CEO of Masa Israel Journey. Now, Knesiat HaSechel with Tagidi Shizetov, say that it's good.

0: joyful and sensual sounds of New Orleans jazz return to Tel Aviv next month. The 8th edition of the New Orleans Jazz Festival will host more than 100 musicians from Israel and abroad in 3 days of swing, blues and irresistible rhythm at the Tel Aviv Museum of Art from June the 4th through the 6th. Festival Director Ziv Ben spoke with reporter Nomi Segal.
1: Joining us on the line is Ziv Ben, Director of Hot Jazz and the upcoming New Orleans Festival in Tel Aviv, which will be taking place the first week of June. So thank you for joining us and tell us about this upcoming musical event.
2: Oh, thanks for inviting me.

0: jazz. We'll have a tribute. We'll open the festival with a tribute to great Louis Armstrong with all guest artists of the festival. We'll have also an interesting concert of the French jazz of the 30s with a great singer called Melanie with a small orchestra, small band. We'll have a guest from Budapest coming, the Hot Jazz Band, that will have four different shows of Dixieland, of New Orleans music, also a music of the banjo, which perform the French style and the New Orleans style together. It's kind of combination between the swing and the chanson français. We'll have also a disco evening with a young group, Israeli young group, that's called the Disco Train, a beautiful music of the 70s. We'll have the three ladies of blues, of three great singers, and many, many, many other performances. Let me mention a duo, beautiful duo of Leonid Petashka and Chimo Tebar from Spain. They will have a duo of Oscar Peterson music, and it should be something very interesting. And all of our performances will be a special concerts for this festival. We produce them specially for this event, and when the event is finished, the concert won't be anymore. So just in our memories.
1: Catch them now or
0: yes, do... or never.
1: And and one of the events on the program is a tribute to Matti Kaspi and also
0: That's
1: his
0: right.
1: crossover in his own yes. music of the different
0: yes.
1: styles.
0: I invited the great Avi Adrian, Israeli, renowned Israeli pianist, to do a special evening. We called it the Blues to Matti Kaspi, the late Matti Kaspi, which was a genius and a great, great, great musician. And I think it's possible to explore his music also through the jazz and through different colors that people used to hear him. So we'll have saxophone, piano, drums and bass, a quartet, you know, a very intimate evening, but a specially arrangement, special evening, special colors of Matti Kaspi. We'll have some guest artists in this evening. This is really special. Yeah.
1: And you noted the guest artists, artists from abroad, more than 100 musicians from abroad, the U.S.
0: No. We'll have more than, in total, more than 100 musicians
1: okay.
0: totally for the festival. We'll have approximately 20 guest artists coming from Spain, from the U.S., from Canada, from Budapest, and France, of course. And also Israeli musicians, as I mentioned before.
1: And it certainly is a feat, or is it challenging to bring them over now in this time?
0: Yes, this is our main purpose here, besides of selling the tickets, of course, and inviting the people to the performances, to take care that everybody knows the situation in Israel. We don't want them to come here and be surprised what's happening here. So all of them are confirmed. They're upcoming. They are all flying with the Israeli El Al company that we know for sure that they will come. And they approve their upcoming and they confirm that they will come. And the music is above all. So we're busy with that. They know the situation, and well, cross my fingers that it won't be worse here, you know.
1: Logistics aside, that there's something uplifting about the connection, that it continues, this musical connection between the international artists and the local performers as well, the dedication,
0: yes.
1: as you said, to the music.
0: Yeah, my mission, I mean, this is an extra. If collaboration between artists, it doesn't have to be an Israeli artist or artists from abroad, but these artists that they know each other for the first time will keep continuing collaboration between themselves and performing wherever they want to. And we succeeded to do that already for 30 years, that here they meet for the first time and they're performing all over the world, and I'm very glad to see that people are imitating

0: us with our program in different festivals in Europe, because they meet the first time in Israel, and people here are so warm and feel so good and feel so at home, and they have the inspiration to copy the performances, and I don't care for it, and do that in different festivals in Europe, you know. And this makes me very, very happy that people keep going with their dreams and music and the relations.
1: And of course, this is one of several music events that you run throughout the year. Do you have a feeling as well that the Israeli public, especially now, craves this music outlet and these kinds of events?
0: The last few days, we have a feeling that people are willing to buy more tickets, are going out, and are less tensed. Although, you know, you hear in the news here that everybody, Donald Trump, want to do this and that, and it doesn't add a value for our selling or our artistic knowledge. But I hope, I never gave up. For 31 years that our company is existing, we never stopped the concert, we never canceled the concerts, unless it was not allowed to do concerts. But I have the feeling, I'm very optimistic that this will go on and on and on, and music will never stop.
1: So
0: public are invited to come to the Tel Aviv Museum, of course, for our jazz festival and our other events. We do also the Latino America Festival and Jaffa Jazz Festival, and of course the Hot Jazz program, which runs more than 30 years.
1: So where can one find information about this upcoming festival?
0: www.hotjazz.co.il.
2: Ziv Ben, director of the New Orleans Jazz Festival. The High Court of Justice resumed deliberations today on 5 petitions challenging the government decision to close down Army Radio Galei Tzal, 4 months after the first hearing. After those hearings, the court issued an interim order instructing the government to explain why it will not cancel the decision, and an injunction freezing the government decision and allowing the station to continue its broadcasts for now. Now, Dudu Tasa with Chasida Tzuhurah.

The weather, hotter tomorrow, particularly on the northern hills. Thursday, colder on the northern hills. Friday, no significant change. Temperatures forecast for tonight and tomorrow. Jerusalem, 12 to 25. Tel Aviv, 19 to 25. Haifa, 18 to 24. Tzfat, 12 to 30. Tiberias, 16 to 30. Beersheba, 17 to 27. And Inilat, from 22 tonight, rising to 34 degrees Celsius tomorrow. Another look at the main headlines at this hour. IDF forces are operating north of the Yellow Line security zone in South Lebanon in an effort to stop the Hezbollah drone attacks. Israeli airstrikes also intensify. Prime Minister Netanyahu says Israel is taking control of the commanding heights. The US military hit Iranian missile sites and boats overnight in southern Iran. The Prime Minister's Chief of Staff, Tsachi Braverman, will be indicted on charges of fraud, breach of trust and obstructing the course of justice. The former Judge Advocate General is dismissed over the Stay Tayman affair. Shin Bet Chief Zinni reportedly met with Mohammed Dahlan in the United Arab Emirates. And the weather, hotter tomorrow. This is Mark Weiss, wishing you good evening and shalom from Jerusalem.